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105.3 WJS, Philly's best term being throwbacks. That's DJ Fat Cat. It is live Saturday night. We are the home of Sisters Strut, your 9th annual breast cancer awareness walk. That'll be on Saturday, June the 20th, Stateside Live. Why don't you go to WJASFM.com and you can register right now. June is Black Music Month as we honor all genres of music, whether it'll be R&B, hip-hop, jazz, blues, gospel. We've got it for you right here at DASFM, and we're going to celebrate some of those that are great contributors. Can't celebrate all of them because the month is just not long enough, because there are thousands of contributors to June. It's Black Music Month. Also, it is Pride Month. We celebrate with pride and we honor you, and also Caribbean American Heritage Month as well. As we celebrate, we'd like to give away $250,000. We're giving away $250,000.

0: 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Hip Hop from the 80s, the 90s, and the 2000s. What a way to celebrate the weekend and the first weekend of Black Music Month. Also, DJ Fat Cat is throwing down tonight. Judy Bell is saying it. Thank you, Joshua Robbins, for always being there with words of inspiration. Thank you for tuning in, and it certainly is an honor just to be with you, and an honor to be with all the women and the men that will join us. It is Sister Strut, but it's about you too, gentlemen, because we bring about awareness for individuals of color about what's going on with breast cancer, to give you the information that you need to provide resources so that we can help fight the disease. 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Two nights on one stage. 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Keep it here. 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

WDAS, Philly's really best R&B and throwbacks live Saturday night with DJ Fat Cat. It's being sponsored by Rands. We're the accident lawyer. If you're in an accident, the choice is clear. Demand Ran and Mike's Beer. I'm Mimi Brown. Let's get ready for the maestro because he's coming your way in just a few. He's going to give you house and club music and until 2 o'clock in the morning. We are the home of Sister Strut, your 9th annual breast cancer awareness walk on Saturday, June the 20th. It's just been a pleasure for us to play the music for you. We're going to do it all night long. And this weekend is a I Love Luther weekend with the first installment of Gone But Not Forgotten. It's coming your way tomorrow evening at 6 p.m. with your host, Patty Jackson, all sponsored by Always Best Care. As we continue with the music, when Luther first started, he started with one of these groups, and that's Change on 105.3 DASFM. As we remember the love that he's given us, I had the opportunity to interview Luther Vandross, and it's one of the most treasured moments of my life.

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Every note earned, sweat soaked, every song a promise. Remember when music was a voice for the lost, the broken, the searching. Melodies, they were salvation. The struggle, the truth. Real emotion, it suffocates, it dies. I speak soul against the system, the machine that grinds out hits for the quick buck. Passion traded for chart positions. Money, it screams louder than heart. Human truth, raw desire, not corporate greed, not marketing fire. Remember the DJs, priests of the night, spinning truth until the morning light. I speak soul through these walls, this vibration, bass lines rising, falling, like a breath, a living thing, not just samples, not just code. They package love in plastic now, quick, easy, disposable. But soul, you cannot buy it. It lives where truth lives, where authenticity breathes. I speak soul for the generation lost, lost in the digital haze. Never felt the needle on the wax. Never felt the warm, honest embrace of life. But in the darkness, in the club, where hearts still beat, where spirits connect, there, the truth of music still lives. When real soul, it screams from the speakers.

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I speak soul, and soul, it speaks back. It's through every riff and every track. More than just a tune, stories of yesterday, yesterday, yesterday, yesterday, yesterday, yesterday. When music mattered, when music healed, when every song was real, before the industry, it took hold and turned soul into cold, hard gold. So, and you can too. Let the truth shine through, beyond the plastic, the fake sheen, to what music has always been. A language of the human heart, separating the real from the artifice, where soul speaks.

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2: Good morning and welcome to Insight, a show about empowering our community. I'm Lorraine Ballard-Morrell, and joining us as she does once a month, every month, is the fantabulous Vanessa Lloyd-Scambati. She is a literary agent, a publicist, the founder of the African American Children's Book Fair, and also a world traveler. Vanessa, how are you doing? What amazing thing have you been doing?
3: Okay, we're halfway there. I want to just get that out.
2: Okay.
3: We're halfway there until my mega birthday celebration. All my sisters are encouraging me to have a party, but my alter ego is saying, spend that money on a purse, some jewelry, or a trip. Okay, so we're going to see who's going to win out, because a party's a whole different conversation.
2: Oh, we need to celebrate you.
3: Oh, thank you so much. But you know what? We're in Black Music Month. Juneteenth is coming in a few days. And this has been a really wonderful, in spite of everything, I've been having a great journey. I was selected by the Emerson Collective to be the literary curator for the Roots Picnic. What a great title. And I met so many people from around the country, even from around the world. And there was such a joy from getting and receiving books that have images that look like themselves. And I just want to give out a shout out to some of the partners, the Free Library Foundation, Plus One, Read by Fourth, with their wonderful reading captains holding down the fort, Pennsylvania Literacy Coalition, the Free Library of Philadelphia, Barbershop Books, and of course, the African American Children's Book Project. An interesting thing happened at the event. Questlove's books were in this exhibit, and he came down and he had signed books for all the volunteers. And I thought what was amazing was that he had done a show the previous night, and he did a second show. He was doing the second show the next day, and I thought, this man has got so much energy to be able to do something so gracious to give the people the opportunity. I didn't get a selfie, but you know what? That's a story for another day, okay? And I want to thank, the booth was called Sound It Out, and Natasha Tarpley and Sean Qualls were the authors and illustrator that came in. So I was really happy to be a part of that. But you know what it is? We're celebrating the 250, and I said it was Juneteenth coming up, and also Black Music Month, and I've got somebody on this show that's going to cover all those bases. So first up is V. Shane Frederick. What a great name.
4: Well, thank you so much, and good afternoon to you. How's everything going?
3: It's going well. Your mama probably knew you were going to be famous, because with a V and Shane Frederick, and your name is not even spelled the way you pronounce it, but at any rate, he's a composer, vocalist, pianist, and so many publications have said he's one of the greatest jazz singers in the region. He's performed with the Philadelphia Orchestra. He's done a TED Talk. He's been on NPR. He performs at museums, foundations, and jazz clubs internationally. That's a mouthful. So welcome to the airwaves, the WDAS.
4: Thank you for the warm welcome. I'm happy to be here.
3: Now, I want you to tell people about Pepper Pot. Now, I know about Pepper Pot because my mother, I'm one of eight, and we always had this type of stew. And I never knew the historical significance of this stew. And you're involved with a production that tells the story of the Black women who were selling the Pepper Pot during pre and post enslavement here in Philadelphia.
4: Absolutely. I like to think of the Pepper Pot woman as a change agent, as a communication liaison, and all those things, because she, as a African woman in America, was preparing soup. You know, soup is soup. Soup is universally soup, right? But in the marketplace, this woman had her ear to the streets, and she would give you something spicy and delicious, but also would listen to you and listen to other people, and probably was helping people navigate their way to freedom, passing information, finding out about who's signing the Declaration of Independence. This was a woman in the marketplace of Philadelphia, everywhere. I'm thinking about Head House Square. I'm thinking about Market Street, right? Which is why they call it Market Street. She was there in Colonial Philadelphia, hearing everything. And so outside of soup, she was feeding you information and receiving information, probably helping people escape to freedom, probably warning people about who's coming where and who's going where, right?
3: So, you know, I did some research when you told me the story and you said this play is coming to Philadelphia. And the Pepper Pot, there is a painting of a Black woman with Pepper Pot, the Philadelphia Art Museum. Also, Campbell's Soup had a variation of Pepper Pot, and they continued to market it until 2010. It says because people's taste, maybe they didn't want to eat pork anymore, but that's another conversation. But also, apparently, George Washington's troops at Valley Forge ate the Pepper Pot. So, you know, this is a wonderful story and presentation. So tell us what's going to happen at this show, because I'm excited to attend.
4: Absolutely. This is a collaboration with Chef Valerie Irwin, who I'm of Geechee Girl Catering. And she's like an award-winning chef. Homer Jackson, who is now an ancestor, he was the founder of an organization called the Philadelphia Jazz Project. I met him years ago, and he was always an idea person. He has a concept. He wanted to do this concert involving the Pepper Pot woman, depicting her. So we're going to have people who are reenactors. We have Pepper Pot women dressed in, you know, the full regalia, probably looking like a colonial African woman in America, just representing who this woman would have been in the 1700s and 1800s. But Kendra Butler Waters is composing all new music with lyrics. The band is a team of Black women, everyone in the band, the drummer, the bass player, three background vocalists. New music, we're going to be on Ray Street Pier. It's going to be about an hour-long program of music. But outside of that, we have the vending of the food catered, the menu curated by Chef Valerie Irwin. Depictions of the Pepper Pot woman illustrated by our friend Eric Battle. Lynn Washington, who is Homer's widow, is doing the graphic design for this. So we're gathering Saturday, June 13th at 1 p.m. on Ray Street Pier to embody and to honor the Pepper Pot woman as it was, serving the food and hearing the music, perhaps, of what her story was.
3: And what is the social media information that people can find out additional details?
4: This is connected to a festival called What Now 2026. The organization is called Art Philly. So ARTPHILLY. They're all over the internet. And you can buy a ticket for it is RSVP because we have a limited amount of soup. However, the north side of Ray Street Pier is open to the public. So the south side, you know, you can get in and get the soup and see the concert. On the north side, you can just sit on the pier and hear the concert and also see it, but you won't have access to a couple samples of the soup. We do have a few vendors as well selling cultural paraphernalia and things of that nature, jewelry. But yeah, you're going to get the whole deal. Art Philly. This is What Now 2026 Festival. They have about 35 programs from Memorial Day to July the 4th. And this is one of those special programs.
3: Okay, thank you so much. I hope I can attend because it sounds like a really wonderful evening. But also the historical information is much needed in my brain. Okay, thank
4: absolutely,
3: you.
4: Absolutely.
3: That's been the Shane Frederick. We've come to one of my favorite parts of this segment, and I mentioned about Juneteenth. And we celebrate it and honor our ancestors, but it also is very meaningful to me as an entrepreneur because out of Juneteenth and the Emancipation Proclamation, so many Black people became entrepreneurs. They weren't looking for a handout. And I think of people like during this period, I think Sarita Scott, she is the owner of Duafe. She's more than just the owner of Duafe. I mean, she was one of the first people to have one of the upscale legendary Locks hair salon. And she's also a celebrity stylist. Whose names can you roll off that whose hair you've done?
5: Jill Scott, Questlove, Ava DuVernay, Sonia Sanchez, Janet Jackson. There's so many of them. I was the neo soul hairstylist. So when you think of all those people, the Glenn Lewis, the Vivian Greens, Floetry.
3: Wow. So I mentioned Juneteenth and you being an owner and a mother of two children. We'll get to what is Philadelphia Reading, but just some few words to encourage people out there who are thinking about starting their own business.
5: So let's be clear, it feels like you're jumping off of a ledge. And for me, taking those audacious steps is really allowing for God to come in with his wings and hold you up. Now, good things happen to bad people. Let's be clear. Being in business is a blood sport. But what I know is if you're miserable, if you wake up crying, if you know that God has more for you, then you're forced to try something new. Find that thing that you love that even with or without the monetary exchange is something that keeps you up and keeps you going and keeps you growing. And it sounds unreal, but it is a blessing to be able to create your dream and God okaying it.
3: You've been in business for 25 years, so you must be doing something right. So let's get down to business. What book are you reading?
5: The Little Book of Stoicism.
3: First book you read?
5: Little Calipill.
3: Best book you've read?
5: Oh, The Bluest Eye.
3: Worst book you've read?
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3: Buyer or borrow?
5: Buyer.
3: What book should everyone have in their library?
5: I say anything Veronica Chambers. She's a good friend of mine.
3: Fiction or nonfiction?
5: Nonfiction.
3: You have a literary dinner. Name three people from the literary community you must have.
5: Sonia Sanchez, James Baldwin, and Toni Morrison.
3: If you wrote a book about your life, what would be the title?
5: Detangle, Straightening the Misconceptions of Black Beauty.
3: Wow. That's a great title. Well, continue the great work you're doing in the community, the stuff you're doing for charities. We love you. So, folks, we come to the end of this segment. Until next month, God willing, continue to read, buy a book, and, of course, have a blessed day.
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1: I saw a guy walking, and it's not that hot yet. 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You don't walk faster with your shirt off. And all you do is got people going, why the hell he got his shirt off? 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It allows people to be less clothed that really should be more clothed. Wake up,
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29: Good morning. You're listening to Insight, a show about empowering our community. I'm Lorraine Ballard Morrill. This week, we celebrate 60 years of opportunity and impact at Community College of Philadelphia with President Dr. Alicia Marshall and preview Rhythm and Rise, honoring Patti LaBelle. We'll also discuss the fight to save the Cecil B. Moore Library with community advocates working for transparency and long-term investment. Finally, we meet inspiring students from University Yes Academy in Detroit who share their hopes, dreams, and reflections from their visit to iHeartMedia Philadelphia. Stay with us. This week, we're celebrating 60 years of education, opportunity, and community impact at Community College of Philadelphia. Joining us is Dr. Alicia Marshall, the college's seventh president, to discuss CCP's continuing commitment to student success, workforce development, and expanding opportunities for Philadelphia residents. We'll also preview Prism and Rise, a special anniversary celebration taking place June 9th from 6 to 9 p.m. at the Athletic Center on CCP's main campus at 1700 Spring Garden. The evening will feature live performances, student showcases, culinary creations, and a special Lifetime Achievement Award presentation honoring Philadelphia music legend Patti LaBelle. Well, Dr. Marshall, congratulations as becoming the president of Community College of Philadelphia. We have spoken before, but it's always worth noting. What excites you most about leading the college during this milestone 60th anniversary year?
0: I think I've had the pleasure of being able to engage with so many alumni at this time as we gather artifacts over the past 60 years and talk to alumni about their experience. And what has been a through line through all those conversations is CCP has truly transformed the lives of so many individuals. This year, we're celebrating 60 years of transforming lives of almost 800,000 city residents. And among them, oftentimes what I hear from alumni is, had it not been for CCP, they would not be where they are. And so we are excited to be part of this celebration and to continue to build on the great work that has happened to date. And we want to have another 60 years of transforming lives, families, and the city of Philadelphia.
29: Community College of Philadelphia really is an entry point for so many people who might not normally have access to higher education and has impacted generations of students, as you've mentioned. How would you describe the college's role right now in Philadelphia? Because we're constantly evolving.
0: I think it's pivotal right now, and I'm pleased to note that the Community College of Philadelphia is the highest enrolled community college in the Commonwealth of Pennsylvania right now. There are 15 community colleges, and even though some institutions are declining in enrollment, we are continuing to grow. And I think that speaks to the access to the high quality education that we continue to provide and the affordability of the education, particularly now as students are looking forward to entering into the careers that they're interested in and really want to be on a pathway to earning a living wage, taking care of their families. The Community College of Philadelphia oftentimes can offer that affordable option, access to high quality education, and really change lives because of our accessibility.
29: Well, the event, Rhythm and Rise, will highlight student talent across music, theater, culinary arts, hospitality, and visual arts. Why is showcasing student creativity and workforce preparation such an important part of CCP's mission?
0: I think we were looking forward to doing something a little different this year. Typically, we have our annual gala, which is a really fun event. It's really formal. And this time, we wanted this to be an accessible option for students and community members as we celebrated 60 years. We wanted to invite everyone into our college to see what's happening now and the exceptional talent that our students offer. We thought it would be great to have students be the centerpiece of the event. And so if you come to our event, you'll be able to see firsthand our students demonstrating their art projects. We'll have a pottery demonstration. You'll definitely hear the music from our student musicians, the jazz ensemble, and you'll get to see firsthand some of our auto students. They've developed and created an electric vehicle, and you can see that and just learn how our students, our faculty, amazing faculty, are instructing our students and preparing them for workforce careers and for life.
29: Well, Patti LaBelle will be honored with a Lifetime Achievement Award. Why was it important to recognize her as part of this celebration?
0: I think most folks think about Patti LaBelle as an entertainer, but she's truly a humanitarian. And what stands out about the relationship between the Community College of Philadelphia and Patti is that she actually came to our Spring Garden studio to record her album. And at that time, I had the pleasure of being introduced to her and actually sitting in the studio and listening to her record. Such a legend, such a talent. And it really showcased the state-of-the-art equipment that we have in our studio. She was very pleased with that. But it also showcases how we're able to teach musicians and up-and-coming musicians about recording and how they can learn to be musicians, to be recording artists in the future, and even about engineering music. And so we have a relationship with Patti that goes beyond celebrating her as a musician, but her interest in investing in students and in the career of music and what she can share with them. So we're thrilled to be honoring such a humanitarian, someone who cares about the community mm-hmm. in the city of Philadelphia, but also who has a touch point already with our students and with our programs.
29: Dr. Marshall, the career landscape keeps evolving, and certainly CCP 20 years ago has to be a very different place today because the workplace has changed so much. What are some of the things that Community College of Philadelphia is doing to keep up with the new types of things that people need to learn, new careers that people need to engage in that will allow them to have life-sustaining careers?
0: Well, I love that question because I think it's critically important as you've asked about, you know, what the role of the Community College of Philadelphia is today. And part of our work is really about maintaining connectivity with industry and partners. We need to make sure that our curriculum and our programming is lined up with the needs of today for workforce. And that is always changing, as you mentioned. So one of the programs that we want to highlight is our naval welding program. It is a great example of how we responded to the needs of the workforce in real time. We worked collaboratively with the Navy to develop out a welding program that was unique and specific to what was needed to work on building submarines for the Navy, a very distinct type of welding. We were offering welding in other ways, but we really tailored with the help of the Navy and our consultants, we tailored this curriculum so that students can come out and actually learn how to build those submarines for the Navy. And it's really key that they have this particular niche in that space. We also were teaching them about non-destructive testing, which is actually testing the materials for the naval welding. For students that graduate or complete our programs within 4.5 months, very short-term training, if they are doing non-destructive testing specific to the Navy specifications, they're going to be able to come out and earn $77,000 a year from short-term training. Real-time example of how we take help and support from the industry to turn around and develop out programs that are really going to train our students for the future.
29: Yeah, I had a chance to check out your tech center where I believe students are able to learn how to repair cars. And cars these days are so complex. They're really like little computers. And so it's not enough to know how to turn a gasket, but you really have to know a lot of tech. But there's a lot of hands-on experience that you can get at facilities like that.
0: Yes, and if you come to the Rhythm and Ride celebration, you'll actually see an electric vehicle that our automotive students actually built with our faculty. So it's definitely a great career to go into. We're thrilled to be able to work with Toyota. We have the Toyota T10 program where our students are working and earning while they work. So they're actually working in the dealerships, working on cars, but they're earning their degree with us at the same time. So we have tremendous opportunities for students that are interested in hands-on careers, and we're really preparing them for today's workforce in those ways.
29: Well, if people would like more information about this upcoming celebration, Rhythm and Rise, happening June 9th from 6 to 9 at the Athletic Center on the main campus at 1700 Spring Garden Street, how do they get tickets and how do they find out more about Community College of Philadelphia?
0: Yes, we would love to have all of you there. It is ccp.edu/rhythm60.
29: Fantastic. Thank you so much for joining us, Dr. Alicia Marshall, the college's 7th president of Community College of Philadelphia. Thank you so much for joining us today.
0: Wonderful to be here, Lorraine. Thank you.
29: For decades, the Cecil B. Moore Library has been more than just a library. It's been a vital community anchor for learning, opportunity, culture and connection in North Philadelphia. Now community members are coming together to advocate for transparency, accountability, and long-term investment in the future of this important public institution. Joining us from the Save the Cecil B. Moore Library to talk about an upcoming town hall, community voice, community development are Sierra Freeman, Brother Z, Robin Barber, and Siobhan Neitzel. They're here to talk about why residents say community voices must remain at the center of any redevelopment plans. Sierra, I'm going to start with you. Thank you so much for joining us. And for listeners who may not know, can you explain the mission of the campaign to save the Cecil B. Moore Library and why this effort is so important right now?
1: Yes, thanks for having us. So the mission of the Save the Cecil B. Moore Library campaign is simply to get the Cecil B. Moore Library renovated with Neighbor's Voice included in that process. Right now, we're at a place where a fraction of the funding is on the table, and we'd like the full funding to be released for the renovation, for there to be a feasibility study to determine the square footage available to expand on the library so that all neighbors have the option for a full 21st century renovation. And we're working very hard to make sure that our voices are included and to make sure that the full funding is released.
29: Brother Z, the Cecil B. Moore Library has served generations of families in North Philly. What does this library mean to the surrounding community beyond simply being a place to borrow books?
2: Right now, that library is serving five communities. Myself, I use it for my son and my family members to get out of the cold or to get out of the heat for weather, but also to get information. So with it closing down, these neighbors will have to go to either downtown, like 19th Street, the main library, or to like Lehigh, I think the Widener University, which is just terrible for the whole community.
29: Siobhan, community members have raised concerns about delays, transparency, and possible relocation discussions connected with the renovation process. What are some of the biggest concerns that residents are expressing right now?
3: I would say some of the biggest concerns are that, first, the initial plan for renovation was stopped. So this is just a small renovation is now on the table that doesn't use all the money. And also, this means that the community wouldn't get the expanded space for programming for an unknown amount of time. And the reason for that is because the expanded space for programming would only come with a new library, and that needs another $10 to $12 million raised. So we don't know. That could be in perpetuity, that the community isn't going to get that expanded space that was asked for.
29: Ms. Robin, the coalition is calling for a full feasibility and design study before any relocation discussions move forward. Why is this step so important to the community?
4: It's important to the community because it's first of all, it's a lot of history there at Cecil B. Moore. To move it, you're moving the history of the neighborhood. If there is an opportunity to expand upon this original location, and as Brother Z stated, we're serving five and six communities. The history will stay within, and we can build upon that foundation as we've done in the past.
29: Sierra, tell us about the upcoming town hall, Community Voices, Community Development. What can residents expect, and why is public participation so critical right now?
1: Community Voice, Community Development is critical at this juncture because this conversation is about the Cecil B. Moore Library, and it definitely expands to us all having a say in how things are built, how they're built out and up, and what gets demolished or replaced or moved in our neighborhood. Today, it's the Cecil B. Moore Library. Yesterday, it was another institution. Tomorrow, it could be a different one. There's nothing that says there has to be community consensus in order for these things to happen. That is largely the reason why we had an initial town hall about getting what community members wanted for the original rebuild. And then we had the town hall at Wayland Temple Baptist saying that we did not want housing above the library. And we had to include information for neighbors to say that they're not interested in this building being demolished either. So every step of the way, there's a development or a redevelopment function of this library remaining where it is and getting fully renovated that has to be fought for, right? And so this town hall is super critical so that we can have on record the solidification that community members' voices not only matter, but they will be taken into full consideration before making any decisions. So that is turning everything from, hopefully, someone saying to us, whether that's a developer or a council person, saying to us as neighbors, this is what we are doing and we're telling you to, this is something that could happen, but before it happens, we need to know it's okay with you. And so that is the intention of this town hall, to get that figured out with the powers that be And it's so important for as many people as possible to show up for that so that we can win, so that we can get this library renovated, so that we can get our feasibility study in order to expand on this location, if that is possible, so that we can move forward with getting this library renovated now.
29: Sierra, I wonder if you can talk a little bit about the undercurrent or the factors that are at play, because, you know, everything is about politics, right? And certainly gentrification and urban renewal, which we know has been problematic in the past, sometimes plays a role. Can you talk a little bit about some of those kinds of obstacles that you're facing right now?
1: Yes, and I'd also like to tap Siobhan in to talk a bit more about this as well. Mm-hmm. We don't quite know, as community members, as neighbors, we don't quite know what the plan is until the powers that be seek to reveal the plan to us. There's some thoughts floating around that moving this library could play into a larger redevelopment plan of a different part of North Philadelphia. We're not sure. What we do know is that so many community members have said that they want this library to remain in this location as the original Cecil B. Moore Library. So could there be other factors kind of swaying some decision-making right now and why we have been trying to get this library renovated since 2022, maybe? Are we still in the process that a lot of neighbors and community members find themselves in, where we may find out about what the true plan is while it's underway? Possibly. Is this town hall trying to get us to a place where that is not happening? Definitely. And I'd also like to leave a space for Siobhan to share.
3: We've been seeing throughout North Philly, but particularly also in our neighborhood of Brewerytown Charleswood, additional development, and in North Philly specifically, the expansion of the greater university in that space that is then defining more of the things that are going on. And moving this library would move it closer to that area. And so it's also just a question, I think, that's out there of how would that impact who is able to access the library, but also who is driving and deciding on how the space is used.
29: I want to turn to Robin, because you're a longtime resident, and I know that when I was coming up, the library was my sanctuary. I used to go in and check out 7 books a week and read them all and come back in and spend time after school when, you know, my parents were working and I needed a safe place to go. So I wonder if you can share with us some thoughts about what the library has meant to you as you've been a longtime resident of the neighborhood.
4: I've attended that library as a little girl. And more importantly, as an educator, I stayed within the community at one of the local schools. And it was important to me that my students at the time had library cards. So I, the librarian, myself would work together. We would ensure that students had what they need so that in the event they went after school, they could also utilize the library. So that meant a lot to me because they also had safe places to go after school. And sometimes they had little programs after school that they could participate in. So it was a very important structure for the students that I've taught, which I've taught, I'm not going to say how many years. You know, it was important to me that they had the tools that they needed in order to become fantasizing reading and then maybe, you know, expand upon that.
29: Brother Z, tell us again when this event is happening, this town hall, community voice, community development. Give us the date, the time, and the location.
2: Yeah, so the town hall will be taking place on June the 10th at 5:30 at the Church of the Advocacy. It will be a Wednesday, so everybody be ready.
29: All right, and that's 1801 West Diamond Street in North Philadelphia. I want to thank you all for joining us here today. It is an organization talking about the campaign to save the Cecil B. Moore Library. There is a town hall, again, Wednesday the 10th, over at the Church of the Advocate at 5:30. Joining us, we had Sierra Freeman, Brother Z, Robin Barber, and Siobhan Netzel. They're all members of this organization that is working very hard to save an institution that is beloved by the community. Thank you all for joining us today.
4: Thank you.
29: And I I am delighted to introduce young people who are here on a field trip from Detroit, of all places. These are just three, but there's a whole bunch of kids who are in our studios today. But right now we have three of them. Benarian Van Leer, who's 14. They're all from the University Yes Academy. Kiamora Taylor Parker, 13, and Madison Williams, also 13. So thank you so much for joining us here today. And first of all, tell us a little bit about the University Yes Academy. Let's start with you, Kimora.
5: University Yes Academy is a charter school in Detroit. There is a lot of things that happens there, like events, programs, tutoring, the book club. Their students can really be themselves.
29: Madison, tell us about this field trip. A bunch of you, it looked like 1,000 people, but it's probably like 40 people maybe, something like that. Why are you here? I mean, being able to come from Detroit to the Philadelphia area, that's kind of special. Tell us about this trip.
5: This trip to Philadelphia, I believe that it's a learning environment to see how Philadelphia is like and how it basically moves in America. If we come to Philadelphia, we could see a lot of things that might not even be in Michigan itself.
29: Philadelphia is a city of firsts, so this is a really great place to be, especially now as we're celebrating America 250. And Benarian, tell us a little bit more about what you've gotten out of this trip from Detroit to Philadelphia.
6: This is the city of brotherhood, and it's a city where it comes from a lot of history in the background of black people, starting with like the slavery and stuff. I know there's a lot of meaning in the roots of it start from here, and I want to get to know more about it in real time and real life experience.
29: So let's talk a little bit about your dreams and hopes, okay? Because you are still very young, but I know that you probably have some idea of the kinds of things that you might want to eventually do. So let's start with you, Kimora. What do you dream about? What do you dream to be when you get to be an adult?
5: So when I get older, I want to be a family lawyer. After graduating high school, I plan on going to Michigan University and getting a bachelor's degree. After that, I'll see. Then I'll work on wanting to be a lawyer. After that, I really think I should get a job so I can have money just in case, you know, being a lawyer doesn't work out.
29: Yeah, no, that sounds great. And you know, a lot of lawyers eventually go into politics, so you never know. The seed might have just been planted here today. Kimora, what about you? What are your dreams? What do you want to do when you grow up, as they say?
5: I'm still trying to figure that out, but most likely it will be in the medical field or the government field, because mostly when I grow up, I want to be like successful and help my mother with financial stuff.
29: That's beautiful. You know, it's fine not to know, because I definitely did not know what I wanted to be eventually. I started out wanting to be a ballet dancer, right? So I went from a long way from wanting to be a ballet dancer to being in radio. So you just never know what will pop up in your life that will set you off in a different direction. And Benarian, what about you? What do you want to be?
6: What do I want to be when I grew up is a basketball or a sports industry star. I've been playing basketball since I was like a little over 1 year old, and I have a lot of experience in that background. I do training with multiple high school and college coaches. I want to go to the University of Michigan to kind of stay home and close to my family. But if that doesn't work out and go to the NBA, I want to hop into real estate and own property, because I feel like I'm a very good salesman and I know how to negotiate when it comes to things. That's really all.
29: Well, that's pretty great. I wish I was had so many ideas about what I wanted to do at your age. So I'm very impressed by that. I want to talk a little bit about some of the biggest challenges that you face. When I was coming up, we didn't have social media. We didn't even have the internet. But now there's social media, there's deep fakes, there's AI. There's a whole bunch of stuff out there that it really impacts your life in so many ways. I wonder, Kimora, tell us, what are some of the biggest challenges that you and people in your age range face?
5: One of the biggest challenges I've faced so far is maybe rejection. Because in the eighth grade, you're going to high school, right? When you want to go to exam schools like Renaissance, Cass Tech, or other schools like...
29: That you have to apply for in order to get in.
5: Like Detroit Edison.
29: Mm-hmm.
5: But I wanted to go to Renaissance or Cass Tech.
7: I didn't get in the first time, right? So that did affect me somehow, but not as bad as I thought it was, because it gave me motivation to do a petition, which allowed me to get on the waiting list.
9: Very good. So you did not take no for an answer.
7: Mm-hmm.
9: Very cool. All right. What about you, Kimora? What are some of the biggest challenges facing you or people in your age range?
10: The biggest challenge I believe I have faced was choosing the right high school to go to, because the amount of stories I heard of each high school I pick, it either has some violence in it. Yeah, mostly violence. And I'm not trying to like get distracted by violence and just level up in my life. Just be focused on education and trying to figure out what my future is going to be.
9: What about you, Benarian?
6: I feel like the biggest challenges that I face is like when it comes to like the violence and the city, like not being able to go certain places because you never know what people's intentions are. So I feel like it's not very safe for us young people to sometimes be out alone, because you never know, like there's a lot of shootings that go on where we're at, and you never just know. Bullets don't have a name on it, so you might just accidentally be at the wrong place at the wrong time. And not also that I feel like when it comes to our generation, we don't know how to talk about our feelings and our emotions. We think off of just fighting and resulting in everything and violence, not knowing how to sit down and talk about certain things or issues you may have with someone.
9: I love that. These young people are so smart. I wish I was this smart when I was your age. So, hopes for the future. Are you hopeful about the future? How do you feel about the future?
7: Right now, I'm already on the path to my future, because certain things you do or certain things that happen to you happen for a reason. Maybe I'm not meant to go to the school that I want to go to. Maybe I'll find happiness somewhere else. I feel like my future is what I make it. Whatever path I choose to do is going to affect my life later on. If I were to choose to, I don't know, drop out of high school, yeah, that'll affect my life. But if I continue to work hard to get into one and pass, then I'll go on my path.
9: All right. Madison, what about you?
10: My hopes in life, it's just like, I hope I don't fail in any way.
9: You want to succeed.
10: Hope I don't get in any financial troubles or any type of health emergency stuff. Like Kimora said, whatever happens in life is probably meant for you. And I really do hope the high school I choose to be in is the type of school that will actually teach me about my future.
9: Benari, what are your hopes for the future?
6: My hopes for the future would be to be successful financially, have an impact on the youth, to spread peace and not violence, and to help my family get out of the situation that we are sometimes not always knowing we're going to get in. So just being able to be a helping hand and help them financially.
9: You all are very impressive. I love meeting you all. I love hearing what you had to say. And I have great hopes for you. You're very articulate. You're smart. You're focused. You have direction. You have a vision of your future. And the future may hold surprises that you don't anticipate. But I have a lot of confidence that you'll be able to figure it out. You'll be able to pivot when you need to and go forward when you need to. Kimora, I love that you didn't give up when you were not selected by the high school of your choice. Well, you said, I'm not taking that for an answer. I'm just going to be persistent until they let me in. And I love that about all of you. So Benarian Van Leer, who is 14, Kimora Taylor Parker, 13, Madison Williams, also 13, all from the University Yes Academy in Detroit, Michigan. They are here on a field trip from Detroit to Philadelphia. Thank you all for sharing your thoughts with us today, and I appreciate you, and I wish you all the luck in the world.
6: Thank you, too, for your
7: You're
6: time.
7: You're welcome. Thank you.
29: 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I'm Lorraine Ballard Morrill, and I stand for service to our community and media that empowers. 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
9: And good morning. Welcome to Headlines. My name is Frankie Darcel. As always, let me thank those that are listening via the iHeartRadio app, not only around the country, but around the world. 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I have to make sure I say hello and good morning to all the Philadelphians as well that email me all the time and say you forgot to shout us out. So good morning. Good morning. Good morning and welcome. Listen, we spoke. I've been in Philadelphia now 13 years, wow. As of March, and I believe it may be I was the fall of 2014. I had an opportunity to meet a gentleman at an event, and it was the former district attorney, Seth Williams. We were talking about a run for mayor at that time, and we had a really interesting conversation. He is in the studio with me. We know a little bit. We know what has been reported, the background of the former district attorney. And we are going to have an open conversation. Let me first say welcome. Welcome to Headlines. Welcome into the studio. Glad to have you here.
10: Well, thank you very much, Frankie. It's always lovely to be here. Love listening to your voice on the radio. So
9: Thank you so much. Listen, There's a lot, and I love the fact that I said to you beforehand, and you know, as a former elected official, you know politics sure. extremely well, that there are times when I've interviewed people and they said, well, don't ask me about this and don't ask me about that. And there are many times I have turned down interviews because of that, because the interview is not for me.
10: Right.
9: The interview is to be authentic for the people who are listening.
10: Yes.
9: Who expect me to give them the answers that they want, and not in some salacious social media sure. way, but what is important to the community. So as we start this conversation, Mr. Williams,
10: yes.
9: Let's start from the beginning.
10: All right.
9: Before we get to the other stuff.
10: Okay.
9: Who is Seth? Who is R. Seth Williams?
10: All right. Well, I'm 59 years of age. I was given up for adoption at birth. And I was blessed to be adopted by Rufus and Imelda Williams. People often say, well, what does the R stand for? Mm-hmm. Why don't you use the R? I loved my first name. I was named for my father, Rufus Ollie Williams, mm-hmm. who was the son of an AME minister. My father was born in 1922. His father was born in the 1880s. And my father was named for my grandfather's favorite uncle. Uncle Rufus, mm-hmm, who was a mm-hmm. runaway slave, mm-hmm, mm-hmm. one day in the late 1850s decided he wasn't going to be anybody's slave and ran away from Rock Hill, South Carolina, and came to Philadelphia. So I am just the proud son of Rufus and Imelda Williams. Try to do everything I can to make them proud. But I am an amalgamation of a lot of different things. You know, my father was the son of an AME minister mm-hmm. who married my mother, who was a young Roman Catholic girl. I told you my father didn't drink, smoke, or curse. Mm-hmm, mm-hmm. But he found himself a little Creole girl from Galveston, Texas that did all three well and often. I went to Catholic school. I went to St. Carthage. I went to Friends Central, which is a Quaker school where about half my classmates were Jewish. So I grew up respecting people of different religions. But I grew up in Cobbs Creek, West Philadelphia. My father was a school teacher at Sulzberger Junior High School for 33 years. He came home every day and made sure I did my homework. We had dinner. He took a nap. Then he went to his second job where he worked at the Cobbs Creek Recreation Center every night from 6 to 10, coaching kids, playing basketball, playing ping pong, being a surrogate father. And he ran a day camp for Fairmount Park every summer.
9: Yeah.
10: My mother was the executive secretary at the Philadelphia Naval Shipyard. She was 4'11". She would tell you that there was a new admiral every 3 years, but she was always the boss. So I grew up in our church was the focal point of our family life.
9: Yeah.
10: And I just grew up every night. My father would say one way or the other, unless you're willing to be a part of the solution, you forfeit your right to complain.
9: Yeah.
10: So he was a man of great faith, but he didn't beat people over the head with the Bible. He led more like St. Francis of Assisi, who said to preach the gospel at all times, mm-hmm, use mm-hmm. words only when necessary.
9: And we know your history. Yeah. We're going to talk about that. And it got tough.
10: Yeah.
9: Really tough. And we're going to talk about you being in solitary confinement. Sure. I think that is a compelling story mm-hmm. that you tell. So we're going to talk about that. But we talk about that guy.
10: Right.
9: Who went to Quaker school.
10: Yeah.
9: Who was in church. Father, you know, his legacy in the ministry,
10: right.
9: and to treat people, to treat them right.
10: Right.
9: You too
10: right.
9: Were very assertive and
10: yes.
9: aggressive
10: yes.
9: on holding people accountable.
10: Yeah.
9: And then you had challenges of your own where you found yourself in federal prison. Before we get to that, I want to touch on something that you did say when you talked about you were adopted.
10: Yes.
9: You shared, though, about looking at your ancestry,
10: yes.
9: DNA, and what you found in that process.
10: Yeah.
9: And how did you feel about that?
10: So growing up, I was the only child. My father was very, very dark. He was like the blackest person I'd ever seen. My mom was very light-skinned. She was Creole.
9: Mm-hmm.
10: I looked like all my cousins in Louisiana and Texas. I had no reason to think I was adopted. And I found out when I was 11. I was getting ready to go to Denmark for the summer with this program to promote world peace through children. Mm-hmm. My mother went through this whole emotional thing telling me how I was adopted. And that really, well, I love my parents very much.
9: Was there a reason, as you were getting ready to take this trip to Denmark, that she decided, well, today is the day, just
10: yeah,
9: in case he
10: right.
9: meets some relatives in
10: she
9: Denmark?
10: They were sitting down talking to me about all these things to be prepared for. Going away for the first mm-hmm, time, mm-hmm, if people mm-hmm. touch you this way,
9: yeah,
10: and
9: yeah,
10: this
9: yeah.
10: and that.
9: Uh-huh.
10: My mother's telling me how much she loves me.
9: Yeah.
10: And then through the course of that, she begins telling me that she had been pregnant in the 50s, and they had given a medicine back then called flimidamide that caused a lot of birth defects, and that she had a child that was born, and because of the extreme birth defects, she had an emergency hysterectomy, mm-hmm. and the child, the doctors allowed it to pass away.
9: Oh, wow.
10: And so just in the context of that, I'm yeah. like, well, how did I get here?
9: Mm-hmm.
10: And she tells me I'm adopted. Mm-hmm. So I was really more sad about what happened to my mom. But then I'm trying
9: then
10: to figure,
9: knowing,
10: then knowing that I was
9: that
10: adopted.
9: That she meant you were adopted.
10: But then later on, it really developed in me a sense of abandonment and rejection. I wanted to know, why didn't those other people want me? Why mm-hmm. wasn't I good enough for them? And so I created my own narrative in my own mind about why I wasn't wanted and why I was given up, why I had to live in an orphanage. And it really was all irrational. But it wasn't until 2020 I actually did Ancestry DNA, mm-hmm. only in the hopes of learning, well, am I from Italy and Ghana? Am I from England and, mm-hmm. you know, Ivory Coast? Like, what? Who am I?
9: Mm-hmm.
10: I then did it. The results came back, and it showed me that I have a 100% likelihood of having a parent-child relationship with this person. And it was my biological mother. Now, I knew that my biological mother was white, that my biological father was African-American. Mm-hmm. I knew my name was Jordan Kyle Brown. I knew I was given.
9: So you were able to find out.
10: I knew all that earlier because my parents had the documentation from the Pennsylvania Children's Aid Society, the organization through which I was adopted. So I knew what my original name was after I found out when I was 11. My parents had this, you know, in a file cabinet. But it wasn't until 2020 that I actually found out who my biological mother was. And so through Ancestry DNA, I sent an email through the closed system. And I said, look, you know, I don't want anything from you. I have no expectations.
9: So you reached out?
10: I did.
9: To your biological mother?
10: To my biological mother.
9: Wow.
10: And I said, I'd just like to know, do I have any siblings? Mm-hmm. Do I have any health issues I need to be concerned about? What were the circumstances of your relationship with my biological father? Are you together? Do, you know, what happened? And then I said to her also, I said, but I want you to know that probably the greatest gift you ever gave anyone was giving me up for adoption.
9: Wow.
10: Because
9: to
10: I
9: the
10: had,
9: parent that
10: I had
9: raised
10: a wonderful
9: you.
10: Family. I had a wonderful life.
9: Mm-hmm.
10: And I'm just thankful for you and God's design, you know, divine plan.
9: Mm-hmm.
10: And I said, but I want to know, do you ever think of me? Because I think of you every year on my birthday.
9: Wow.
10: And about 3 hours later, she responded, yes, Seth, I think of you every year on your birthday and throughout the year.
9: Mm-hmm.
10: And she went on to tell me, I created this narrative that something bad happened between this young white girl who was a freshman in college and a black guy, something almost criminal. I didn't know what happened. She flipped the whole script on me. She was a young 18-year-old freshman in college working on the civil rights movement and met a junior who was the leader of the black students at Franklin and Marshall, and they fell in love.
9: Mm.
10: And then she got pregnant, and her parents wouldn't let her have this little butterscotch baby.
9: Mm-hmm.
10: So they made her move to a different school, a different place where she gave birth, and never told anyone about this baby. So she gave me a lot of details about who my biological father was. And so I knew his name, Samuel Jordan. I knew he was from Washington, D.C., I knew that he had gone to Franklin and Marshall. He'd been the leader of the African-American students there.
9: Mm-hmm.
10: So then I started trying to piece this together through Google searches and whatnot. And then in October of 2020, my old girlfriend, Stacy, contacted me. We got together, and I was telling her what had happened. And we were talking about just me being incarcerated, and her father had passed. And then I told her this story about the Ancestry DNA. And I said the name of my biological father, Sam Jordan. So she said, this is unbelievable. She was crying. She said, let me tell my best friend. Her friend Keisha lives in D.C. So we're telling Keisha. This is the first time I ever did a Zoom, a virtual meeting. And Keisha says, Sam Jordan? I know a Sam Jordan. If I can connect you with the Sam Jordan I know, would you like that?
9: Yeah.
10: I was like, sure. Within an hour, she has me on the phone with Sam Jordan, who is my biological father.
9: Wow.
10: And the similarities were just unbelievable. So I looked just like him, just several shades lighter, same height, same weight. I went to Georgetown Law School. He went to Georgetown Law School 20 years before me. I had been the president of the Black Caucus at Penn State.
9: Mm-hmm.
10: He had been the president of the Black Students at Franklin Marshall. I got arrested for protesting. I led marches against apartheid. I got arrested in college for protesting racism, sexism, and homophobia. And then later, I went to federal prison.
9: Yeah.
10: Well, he went to prison. He went to prison because he led a group of guys after Dr. King was assassinated. He led a firebomb the Selective Services building in Lancaster, Pennsylvania.
9: Did you ask him what you asked your biological mother? Do you ever think of me? Did he know?
10: Yeah. He said, the first words he said to me is, son, I love you. Which healed all of the hurt, all of the irrational thoughts that I had had for 53 years of my life. It was just unbelievable. And crazy thing is, after he had broken up with my biological mother, he met a young girl who's going to Swarthmore. They fell in love. Her name was Fania Davis, Angela Davis's sister. So just so many amazing things.
9: Did you ever get a chance to meet your dad?
10: Oh, yeah. The very next Saturday, he caught a train from Baltimore to Philadelphia's 30th Street Station. And when he came up the escalator, I gave him a hug and I gave him a cigar. And I said, it's a boy. So we became very close.
9: Did he know about you?
10: Not at all.
9: He did not know.
10: Of course, he didn't know. It was a closed adoption.
9: Yeah.
10: They didn't know who got me. He just always wondered what had become of his son.
9: Sisters, brother?
10: So I have two half-sisters, one half-brother. My one half-sister I'm in contact frequently with, her name is Angela Issa Davis. Everybody knows her as Issa Davis. She was a Pulitzer Prize finalist for a play. She went to Harvard. She was on The Wire. She's been on all types of shows on Broadway and movies and television. She was a writer, a co-producer of Spike Lee's TV adaptation of She's Gotta Have It.
9: And actually, I am very familiar with Issa Davis as a playwright.
10: Sure.
9: Yes.
10: And that is my half-sister.
9: That is your half-sister.
10: Unbelievable.
9: Small world. Yeah, Issa Davis is incredible.
10: Exactly.
9: Yeah. Wow.
10: She looks like a better version of me with a wig.
9: Yeah. And you have been in touch.
10: Oh, just frequently. Wow. All the time.
9: Wow. Did you have a conversation with your biological father about your arrest and incarceration?
10: Yeah, well, it's very.
9: And I want to start from the beginning of that.
10: Sure.
9: But in this portion of the story that we're here, I wanted to ask you that.
10: Yeah, well, he was a person who significantly believed in COINTELPRO and what happened in the 60s. And so he was very empathetic and sympathetic. Understanding that I had served, I was the first African-American district attorney in the history of the Commonwealth of Pennsylvania, that I had made a lot of enemies. I was the first district attorney in the history of America to prosecute the hierarchy of the Roman Catholic Church for shielding pedophile priests.
9: Mm-hmm.
10: I had prosecuted actually more police for the excessive use of force than my three predecessors, Lynn Abraham, Ron Castile, and Ed Rendell, put together. So I had made a lot of enemies. And so, yes,
9: Do you believe that had anything to do 100%. With the aggressive
10: 100%.
9: Prosecution charging you?
10: 100%. Now, I tell everyone, I should have reported every gift that I received.
9: Mm-hmm. We're going to get to that part. But
10: I failed to do that. And as a result of hubris, arrogance, as a result of just malfeasance.
9: Yeah.
10: But I had no criminal intent. No one got anything from me.
9: Yeah.
10: But to the question of, you know, how did my biological father feel? But he just understood that I had allowed myself to become open to that type of
9: the
10: attack.
9: It's an interesting perspective, the way that you put that. I have allowed myself to become open for that level of attack. We talk about often in the political world, journalists that know, other elected officials, the difference and the scrutiny. That African-American elected officials are under, that other communities are not necessarily under.
10: Right.
9: When there is a perception that there is a difference in the way that African-American elected officials are treated and for, to be specific, and white elected officials are treated. So to hear you say that I left myself open, meaning you've got to dot I's, cross T's, and walk differently.
10: Correct.
9: Because when you don't do that and you leave yourself open, the gate then gets a little bit wider.
10: Correct.
9: For people to come through.
10: 100%. And I didn't dot every I. I didn't cross every T. But even if you do, the federal government, if they want you, they will get you. Professor Goldblatt wrote a book called Three Felonies a Day. There's much difference I see. You know, I think I tell people that I have a singularly unique perspective on the American criminal justice system, and that I was an assistant district attorney for 10 and a half years. I was the Inspector General of Philadelphia appointed by Mayor Street. I was a criminal defense attorney. I was an Army Judge Advocate General officer. So I was a lawyer in the Army where I prosecuted people. I defended people. I helped prepare soldiers who were being deployed overseas. I was a law school professor. I was the elected district attorney of Philadelphia. Then I became a federal target, a federal defendant, a federally incarcerated American, where I taught GED, workforce development. I learned how to play the saxophone in prison and became the beginner saxophone instructor. Mm-hmm. I now dedicate myself to helping people who are returning from prison and chronically unemployed people. So I have a unique perspective on the criminal justice. But I want to tell you, Frankie.
9: I want you to hold that.
10: Okay.
9: I've got 35 seconds before I've got to get into this break.
10: Okay.
9: Seth Williams is my guest. We're going to get to that part because we're going to start from that part to this part to what you're doing today.
10: All right.
9: And I thank you for being open. And it takes time to get to the point where you can have this kind of open conversation.
10: Sure.
9: For people who want to know, I want to talk about some things that are truths, some things that are rumors.
10: Sure.
9: And I can appreciate, once again, you being open with no boundaries
10: right.
9: in this conversation of what questions that I can ask you. Thank you for joining me and my audience today for Headlines. We're going to talk more. We're going to talk about the day you had the epiphany.
10: Yes.
9: While you were in solitary confinement mm-hmm. in federal prison. And quite frankly, who you were listening to that initially got you through the day.
10: Okay.
9: We'll talk about that next. It is Headlines. I'm Frankie Darcell. We're 105.3.
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8: And welcome back. My guest is former district attorney of the city of Philadelphia, Seth Williams. Really, really compelling story. And we're going to talk about a forthcoming book.
9: Yes.
8: That is on the way. And I'm looking forward to reading that. Before going into the break, one of the things you were talking about is the unique perspective you have on the judicial system with all of the positions and roles that you were in. Working in a number of different titles.
9: Sure.
8: Where you prosecuted people.
9: Yes.
8: And then you ended up being prosecuted.
9: Yes.
8: Where you put people in prison and you ended up in prison.
9: Yes.
8: Start there.
9: Well, you know, I always wanted to pursue justice. I came up with a great sense because of my parents, my grandparents, of trying to do seeking justice. And not just, like I said, my father would always say, unless you're willing to be a part of the solution, you forfeit your right to complain.
8: Mm-hmm.
9: You got to do something about it. And so when I was about four, Sergeant Frank Von Collin was a park guard at the bottom of the hill, Cops Creek, where we lived. My father was working at the playground at the top of the hill. And some men came into the park guard house and murdered him, Sergeant Frank Von Collin. And that was wrong. Now, these men had beliefs that were, political, but Sergeant Von Collin hadn't done anything to them. And they murdered him in cold blood.
8: Mm-hmm.
9: That was wrong. Police Commissioner Frank Rizzo's reaction was over the top, the opposite way, and a lot of African-American men were strip-searched and disrespected. That was wrong. So I grew up in this, you know, trying to figure out things from the middle, right? I went to an all-white school where I was a black kid, then I went to basically an all-black school where they called me the white boy. So I was always just trying to find the right path, trying to do the right thing. When I was in law school, I had a professor, and he said, you know, Seth, as a young black man, you should go back to Philadelphia and be a public defender because you understand the criminal mind.
8: Mm-hmm.
9: I had to think about that. Mm-hmm. That was like Archie Bunker giving Lionel Jefferson career advice. You know, mm-hmm. He meant well, but I said, you know what? The majority of people in my neighborhood are good people, and it's people in our neighborhood that are victimizing people that look like us.
8: Mm-hmm.
9: The majority of people that commit crimes against white people are white people. The majority of people that commit crimes against black people are black people. When I grew up as a kid, if your car got stolen, everybody knew it was probably the Zippy Dad boys that lived on the 6100 block of Catherine that stole your car. So I wanted to make sure that my mother, my aunt Shirley, who lived on a 6100 block of Ellsworth, that they could walk and be free from having to worry about people robbing them.
8: Mm-hmm.
9: But that if people did rob them, that they would be treated fairly.
8: Right.
9: So I chose to become an assistant district attorney. What I was trying to say earlier is that the big difference between local prosecution and federal prosecution. Because
8: mm-hmm.
9: locally, every day in Philadelphia, Frankie, about 40 people have their car stolen. About 10 people have their houses burglarized. People will be robbed at gunpoint waiting for public transportation today. About 4 people will be shot today in Philadelphia. Maybe one of them will die as a result of that, depending upon which trauma unit they get taken to. So crimes do occur. People do call 911. For the most part, the police, the witnesses, the prosecutors, the judges are all trying to do, or all acting in good faith to try to figure out what happened and hold the right people accountable. Mistakes are made. For the most part, people are trying to do the right thing.
8: Mm-hmm.
9: Federal prosecution is a much different animal. It's not like something happened. It's who should we prosecute today?
8: Mm-hmm.
9: What types of crimes should we go after this month? What will give us the biggest headlines?
8: Did you feel that way prior to being prosecuted yourself?
9: I did.
8: Was that your opinion
9: I did think there was a big difference between what the feds do and mm-hmm. what we try to mm-hmm. do locally.
8: Mm-hmm.
9: And I felt that what the feds were doing in many ways made us look bad.
8: Mm-hmm.
9: But there were a lot of mistakes. And I tried to implement policies to address. We have to look at the root causes of crime.
8: Mm-hmm. Mm-hmm.
9: When I ran against my predecessor, her name was Lynn Abraham, I ran against her in 2005. And my shirt said, Seth Williams, smart on crime, not just tough.
8: Mm-hmm. Mm-hmm.
9: She was known as a tough cookie. Mm-hmm. It's not that we can just put people away for 50 years for a gun crime.
8: Yeah.
9: Well, what was the reason?
8: Yeah.
9: What can we do? What are the factors that drive crime? What can we do to reduce recidivism?
8: Yeah.
9: And so I talked about that. And later, a very good friend of mine was the district attorney of San Francisco. And she wrote a book called Smart on Crime. And she was very kind to me. I became the DA. She then became the Attorney General of California, the United States Senator from California, and the Vice President of the United States.
8: Mm-hmm, mm-hmm.
9: And we used to joke. I said, if I had copyrighted Smart on Crime, you'd owe me royalties for your book. And we would laugh. But we have to address the root causes.
8: Right.
9: So despite all of that, it wasn't until I found myself actually in the belly of the beast, in prison, when I actually saw what really goes on the inside.
8: Did you not know that, though, as the district attorney? So you just, sir, are you suggesting that you were prosecuting people and didn't have that prison? And only until you experience something do you know it, right?
9: That's true.
8: People don't normally go to, you know, Alzheimer's walks unless they know somebody with Alzheimer's.
9: Right.
8: People don't come to breast cancer walks unless or until they're diagnosed with breast cancer. People don't see certain perspectives until you see it, you know, in real time in your own life.
9: Right.
8: But you were a tough cookie, as like you said, your slogan, you know,
9: was smart on crime,
8: right?
9: Not
8: just tough,
9: right? I implemented geographic based prosecution so that we could work with the community to prevent crime. I created diversionary programs so that we could address the criminogenic needs. Like, you and I could commit the same crime. You might do it because you need to feed your children.
8: Right.
9: I might do it just because I was being evil that
8: day.
9: Sure. There's different things.
8: Sure.
9: But to your point, yes, it was said this way when I was a young assistant district attorney. Often as prosecutors, we suffer from verdict orgasm. Everything is built going toward just getting a verdict. Often don't think about all of the ramifications that come later.
8: And that's my point.
9: Right.
8: And that's my point. And you experienced that. We're going to talk about what you do now as a result of the experience that you had. But within this last 16 or so minutes, let's talk about when you found yourself on the opposite side of the law and you were charged.
9: Right.
8: When did you know? How did you find out that you were going to be charged with a federal crime?
9: I found out several of my employees were telling me that they were being followed. They didn't understand why. And as we began to look into it, federal agents were following members of my staff that worked in a community outreach center. And it was as a result of that that I later found out that I was a federal target. And it really started because one member of my security detail had been accused by another member of our staff of sexually assaulting her. And as a way to try to prevent her from having credibility when she went to the authorities, maybe in New Jersey, he went to the feds and was saying that she was a ghost employee. The feds, that's a sexy thing for the feds to look into, the DA having ghost employees. They began investigating that, and they found there was no truth to that. But then he said, okay, well, he's gotten gifts from these people. He's done this and that and this, and it became a much bigger investigation. But when I first found out, I was like, well, what is it they think I could have done?
8: Only because of time.
9: Sure.
8: So what were you found guilty of?
9: Right. So eventually, after a long federal investigation, the Obama administration had told my attorneys, look, you know, if he were to settle with the city's ethics board and pay a fine and announce he's not going to seek re-election, we won't prosecute him. So I did those things. I settled with the city's ethics board to pay a fine of $64,000 for not reporting gifts that I should have reported that I didn't in the annual reports.
8: Why didn't you?
9: You know, part of it was just embarrassment.
8: That, no, before being charged, because that's what they charged you with, receiving the gifts. Why, when you received the gifts, did you not report
9: that? Originally, I didn't report it. It's just embarrassment. Some things thinking that, well, my girlfriend gave me a Rolex watch as a Christmas and birthday gift. Do I have to report that? So it was ignorance, even though there's no excuse for that. But I had no intent of criminal intent. Nobody that gave me gifts got anything. Nobody got off of a DUI.
8: But you knew it was the law that you had to report it.
9: It's civil. It's not a criminal. Like, there's a difference between civil laws and criminal laws. And so, to make a long story short, I did those things. Obama left office in January of 2017. The new president came in. And in that vacuum, before the new president could appoint a new attorney general and U.S. attorneys, the career FBI agent and U.S. attorney took my case to the grand jury, and I got indicted on 29 things, including using my city vehicle for personal use, using political action committee money for personal use, having a corrupt relationship with friends, And so I got indicted on 29 felonies, each that had a capacity of a, possibly of a 5 years imprisonment. I just thought that all this was going to work out because I had no criminal intent. I had faith, naively, in the system working out. I went on trial. We had a great week and a half. Then we had one bad day. And the feds offered my attorneys for me to plead guilty to one count. I said, well, me putting my hand on the Bible saying I'm guilty of a violation of the Federal Travel Act, that's a lie because I had no intent to do this. They're like, Seth, we get that. But look, these are the options. We can roll the dice, go to the jury. Maybe they acquit you of everything. Maybe they think they're doing you a favor and just give you three and make it negotiate with each other. But this judge, Judge Diamond, has said whatever he finds, they find you guilty of, he's going to give you 5 years. So we could roll the dice or just, do you want to come home when one daughter's in high school, one's in college, and just rebuild from then?
8: Yeah.
9: So I told my ex-wife, I told my then-girlfriend and my daughters together, everybody's crying. I said, look, they've told me I can remain on bail for 5 months or so, that I can get my affairs in order, try to sell the house, take my daughters to therapy. I'll be home for lunch. We'll start working this out. I go to court. I enter my guilty plea. The judge immediately...
8: Stop. Because this is what I don't think that people know. You talked about the local system and the federal system. In the federal system, they give you an opportunity to get your affairs in order.
9: Right.
8: When I read that once you took that plea, that they took you right away.
9: Immediately.
8: The intent, because they give you an opportunity. There are other federal cases that I followed where right there, they said, no, no, no, we're taking you right here.
9: Right.
8: That's aggressive
9: when
8: they make that decision. So when I saw that day that you took the plea and they took you right away, and did not give you that period of time to report back to prison. I thought
9: I was no risk of flight. I hadn't. They'd taken my passport.
8: Yeah.
9: I had no real savings. I had a bicycle. I wasn't going anywhere. They could have put me on electronic monitoring at my house.
8: Why do you think the judge did not give you that opportunity?
9: The judge just wanted to make a statement. The judge just wanted. You know, you have to ask him. I'm not going to try and get in his mind.
8: Yeah, yeah.
9: But clearly. So I was arrested. I was handcuffed in court, taken underground, strip searched, given an orange jumpsuit, and I lived in solitary confinement for 5 months.
8: What were you thinking at that moment?
9: My head was just swirling. This could not be real. I thought this was just, at some point, somebody's going to go, cut! And we like it was a movie, and that this was going to stop, or somebody would just say, hey, this is wrong. I just think because I had no intent. My friends that gave me gifts, nobody got anything. Right?
8: But you admit that it was against the law. Even if it wasn't your intent. I'm just asking.
9: Right. No,
8: even though it wasn't your intent, you should have reported it.
9: I should have reported my gifts, clearly. I admit that 100%. But there's a difference between civil liability and criminal, right? I had no criminal intent. I had no intent to violate a law thinking
8: that
9: someone's
8: getting...
9: Are you
8: saying this because several federal trials out. When the elected official was offered a plane by a company, to their private plane to fly to the Super Bowl, and they received Super Bowl tickets. That was intent. I know I intend them getting on this plane and going to the Super Bowl and watching the Super Bowl.
9: Right.
8: That, I know that's wrong.
9: In that situation,
8: but when the girlfriend
9: though,
8: gives you a Rolex, you're saying, my intent...
9: No, so more than just the actual receiving, right? Did I drive my city vehicle for personal use? Yes. Did I think I was committing a crime? No, because I could use that vehicle and the police to take me anywhere 24/7 because of the nature of my office. Because people had threatened to kidnap me to exchange me for Mumia Abu-Jamal. There are people that are still in prison for threatening to kill me, right? So me using my vehicle to go to the dentist, that's a personal use, but because of who I am, I'm allowed to have to use the vehicle that way. It wasn't like I was going, it wasn't like I was a water department employee using a city vehicle to go to the mall. I was the DA in the DA's vehicle doing DA stuff, or just that I'm the DA and I'm a target. But so anyway, you know.
8: So you're in solitary confinement.
9: Yes, 152 days, 23 hours
8: what
9: a day.
8: What does solitary confinement
9: a cell,
8: look like?
9: A cell that is a 7 feet by 12 feet with a steel bunk bed, stainless steel toilet, stainless steel shower that has no hot water. And every 17 to 21 days, they move you to a different cell in the prison. And I could only speak to people either when the correctional officers came to the door to bring me food three times a day, or if I could just bang on the wall and just yell to the person in the cell next to me. Sometimes there would be a plumbing grating between my toilet area and the one in the cell next to me, and I could just talk to the person through that grate.
8: Did you get 1 hour?
9: So Monday through Friday, I had rec for 1 hour. So the correctional officers would come to my cell.
8: Monday through Friday, each day or one day, Monday through Friday?
9: So every day, Monday through Friday, mm-hmm. there'd be 1 hour. They'd come and take me. They'd handcuff me, and correctional officers walk me through the hall and take me to a rec area, which is like a SPCA kennel with cyclone mm-hmm. fencing, where I could just walk around.
8: Yeah.
9: But that would be the time I could talk to other people for about an hour that were in their mm-hmm. SPCA kennels.
8: What do they call that? 23 and 1.
9: Right. But then all day Saturday and Sunday, I was just in my cell alone. And so on June the 29th of 2017, I lost my reputation, my house, my law license, everything that I owned, my elected office. I lost everything. Mm-hmm. And it was during that process that I learned that when God was all I had, God was all I needed.
8: All right. I want to speed this part up. I have one other question I want to ask you. We've got about 4 minutes.
9: Okay.
8: During that time, you rediscovered yourself. You had a conversation with yourself.
9: Yes.
8: During that time. And today you're doing what?
9: So I'm a chaplain now in prison. And the person who was the kindest to me while I was in prison, and specifically in solitary, was Chaplain Ben Rigotti, a Catholic friar, a monk. And I truly learned while I was in prison that while I did not want to be there, it was part of God's plan. And I needed to be there to shed who I had been to become the person God wanted me to truly be. And I began to see these people, my best friends while I was in solitary. One was a guy named White Mike. Mm-hmm. Looked like a rapper Eminem, covered with tattoos. His mm-hmm. eyelids said, don't sleep. Mm-hmm. He was awaiting trial for being a hired hitman. We became close friends. We still email each other today. Mm-hmm. I began seeing folks that were in prison as three-dimensional people. And really getting to respect and getting to know people.
8: What do you say to people who say folks get locked down, they lose everything, they find God? How do you respond to them?
9: More people need to find God, however they can find him. But I tell people, I'm not a saint. I'm not beating people over the Bible, telling them how to. I'm just explaining to people what my own personal testimony is, the different spiritual transformative things and experiences I had while I was in prison. And I believe that God comforts us not so that we can be comfortable, but so that we can comfort others. Mm-hmm. And so I truly learned the three things, Frankie, that have the greatest impact on reducing recidivism, right? Because 40% of all people who get released from prison this year are going to get rearrested in 1 year, 6 years, sent in 5 in 8 years. The three things that have the greatest impact on reducing recidivism are people getting their education while they're in prison, GED or vocational training. Mm-hmm. Two, substance abuse disorder treatment to address the root causes of the trauma that have mm-hmm. led to addictions and mm-hmm. criminal thinking errors. Mm-hmm. And three, Frankie, there's only a 14% recidivism rate for people that spend the minimum of 1 hour a week in spiritual formation. Mm-hmm. That could be mm-hmm. praying to baby Jesus, grown man Jesus, Allah, God of the Old Testament, doesn't matter. And so I now see that use my personal experience in an authentic way to help men and women that are in prison, to help them deal with the crisis they find themselves in, but then also help them rebuild their lives and reduce recidivism.
8: Tell us that you're working on your book. How close are you? How soon would it be? Give me that in 35 seconds.
9: A man of convictions, right? A quadruple entendre. And that I've convicted people. I was convicted. I defended people from convictions. And now I have much greater faith and conviction. Mm-hmm. And it talks about my whole entire life story and what I've learned and why I believe God is mm-hmm. using that to try mm-hmm. to help other people. It's not about mm-hmm. me. It's about God and mm-hmm. giving him the glory, but it's about helping people understand how we can really fix the broken criminal justice system. Mm-hmm. And more importantly, how those three things I told you, education, substance abuse disorder treatment, and spiritual formation can reduce recidivism. Mm-hmm.
8: Were you surprised when you came home who was there for you and who would not be?
9: Yes, I was. And there were so many people. And I had to learn, you know, so many people gave me the Heisman. Like that famous statue.
8: Yeah.
9: But instead of being upset with all the people that shunned me, that turned their backs on me, I practiced gratitude, Frankie. You know, you stayed in touch with me. My friend Derek wrote me. Derek Green came to visit me while I was in solitary to the African Episcopal Church to support me. And a lot of elected officials turned their backs on me. Some didn't. But what I found most encouraging and why I practiced gratitude is that when I first came home, I had to catch SEPTA everywhere. And when I'd be waiting for the SEP, the bus or the L or the subway, it was the average person on the street was like, how you doing? Glad you're all right. Yeah. And that is what has encouraged me. You know, not the people, you know, I've said I've lived every angle. I've been up and down, over and out. I've been a prince, a pauper, a pirate, a poet, a pawn and a king, right? I've been up and down, over and out. I know one thing. Each time I found myself laying flat on my face, I pick myself up and get back in the race. That's from Frank Sinatra, but it's so true. And the song from Amazing
8: Where
9: Grace.
8: Where do you go from here? What does this second half of your life look like?
9: I am
8: 60 seconds, Seth. Go.
9: Yeah. I love what I'm doing now, serving as a prison chaplain, creating programs also for people coming home from prison to help them get second chances.
8: Mm-hmm.
9: So I am just very grateful for where I am now, mm-hmm. the love of my family and my church, and just trying to bring to other people what God has given me.
8: Mm-hmm. Mm-hmm.
9: And
8: Thank you.
9: I just love my job.
8: Yeah. Family's good. Your daughters.
9: Everybody's great. Mm-hmm. But at some point, if there are members of your listening audience, I want them to know that connection with people on the outside, to people in the prison, is very, very important. So whatever they can do to encourage people that are incarcerated, to ensure that people have real programs when they come home. A lot of programs that have no results. We have to have the same fidelity for these programs that are mm-hmm. trying to help people.
8: Yeah.
9: But most importantly, you know, if any of your listening audience wants to donate socks, deodorant, toothpaste that I can share with indigent incarcerated
8: and
9: people,
8: how can people find
9: or Bibles.
8: You? How can people?
9: They can send me. They can visit and follow me on X or Twitter at New Seth Williams. They can also email me at seth.williams@prisons.phila.gov.
8: Awesome. Thank you.
9: We could have talked for hours more. There's so much more.
8: I'm going to have to bring you back. Absolutely. I'm going to have to bring you back.
9: There's so much more that we didn't even talk about.
8: Yes.
9: About what I learned about just theological experiences that happened that made me know that, you know, for so long, I just worried, why is this happening to me?
8: Okay, hold it. Don't you say another word. I'm going to extend. This is the first time I've ever done this. Okay. Unless something happens.
9: Okay.
8: I have you for the first half of my show next Sunday.
9: Okay.
8: Okay,
9: whatever
8: that was compelling what you were getting ready to say.
9: Right, I didn't even talk to you about it.
8: No, don't you say another word. Philly, join us next Sunday, Headlines, Part 3 with Seth Williams. Up next, it is Rewind with Patty Jackson. We're 105.3 DAS.
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20: BTS, Benson Boone, Kenny Chesney, Snoop Dogg, Weezer, Zara Larsson, and more. 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

Good morning. It's Sunday, June 7th, 2026. This year is going so fast. First weekend in June. Welcome to Rewind. This is our WDAS magazine journal. And over the course of the next 4 hours, you're going to get a lot of information, good information, a lot of music. And we start off with morning inspirations. And we've got Jay Moss.

0: It's BB and CZ Wine. It's on WDAS and Lost Without You. WDAS with Philly's Best R&B and Throwbacks. I'm Patty Jackson. It's a Sunday morning and we've got songstress Desi Neal. It's time for Desi's Sunday Soul Chat. Good morning.
1: Good morning, Auntie. Good morning, everybody. That's right. It's time for Desi's Sunday Soul Chat. Do me a favor. Wrap your arms around yourself and squeeze real tight because apparently we all need a hug. According to the American Psychiatric Association, a horrifying number of people are not being genuinely held, comforted, touched, or shown any kind of physical tenderness outside of the what? All right, so we got to start hugging each other again. I'm a hugger. I don't know. Shout out to all the huggers out there. I am a hugger. And most people say I give some of the best hugs. And it's because I mean it. We are suffering in a potentially loveless society. So huggers unite. Of course, ask and make sure that it's okay first, but we got to do a lot more hugging so that we can restore the love. Listen, if you need some more love and inspiration, holla at your big girl on Instagram. YABIGGIRL. 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

0: We've got Kehlani on a Sunday morning, WDAS, with Philly's best R&B and throwbacks and Patty Jackson. It's a busy day on this hot. We can't even say summer because summer is not here. But shout out to the organizers and everybody participating. June is Pride Month, and today is the big parade, the festival on the parkway, and Patti LaBelle is going to be honored tonight. It's time for our weekly check-in. City Council President Kenyatta Johnson, good morning.
1: Good morning, Patti. How are you today?
0: Doing good.
1: That's good, Patti. And City Council, we are still working very hard to move the City of Philadelphia forward. And City Council, we reached an agreement with Philadelphia Mayor Sherelle Parker on a $7 billion fiscal year 2027 operating budget, which will begin on July the 1st. I want to thank my fellow council members for their diligence in negotiating and reaching an agreement on a new budget. The fiscal year 2027 budget is an important step forward for Philadelphia. It reflects a shared commitment to investing in our neighborhood, the school district of Philadelphia, strengthening city services, and creating a stronger future for residents across the city. I will have more to say about the fiscal year 2027 operating budget in the coming weeks. Also, Patti, I would like to thank everyone who joined me yesterday at the FACT Experience Fatherhood Symposium in South Philadelphia. The event focused on the impact of violence and mass incarceration on fatherhood and families. This important conversation brought together fathers, families, advocates, and community leaders to strengthen support systems for our children and our neighborhoods. For more information on FACT Experience and their mission, visit factexperience.org. Last but not least, Patti, I'm inviting all seniors to join me and Pennsylvania State Senator Anthony Hardy Williams for a special senior prom on Monday, June the 15th, starting at 5 p.m. at Yasin Ministries Grand Ballroom, located at 23rd and Snyder Avenue in South Philadelphia. Come connect with friends, make new memories, enjoy a night designed especially for Philadelphia senior citizens and their community. One of the highlights of the evening will be the live crowning of a senior prom king and queen and also our annual bop contest. Space is limited, so be sure to confirm your attendance by calling my second district office at 215-686-3412. That's 215-686-3412. If the public wants to get in contact with my office, please give me a call at 215-686-2070 or follow me on Instagram at PHL Council President. All one word. Thank you very much, Patti, and it's always a blessing speaking with you.
0: 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We've got Beyonce.

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0: We've got DeBarge and all this love on WDAS FM. It was a big week for El DeBarge. He turned 65. WDAS with Philly's Best R&B and Throwbacks. I'm Patty Jackson. Welcome to Rewind, our WDAS magazine journal. There's a Juneteenth Expo coming to Cherry Hill at the Doubletree Hilton on June the 10th. A great event is happening. The African American Chamber of Commerce of New Jersey, Dr. John Harmon, is joining us. And this event is going to be amazing because you think about the world of business and businesses surviving. Tell us what we can expect that day.
1: Well, you can expect a lot. And thank you for the opportunity to talk to your listeners. You know, it's all about innovation, leveraging our history. We're going to be doing some fireside chats with Elvin Ross. He's an Emmy Award winning composer, grew up with Tyler Perry, and he does most of the music for some of his TV shows. And there's another amazing black woman out of the Bronx, Majora Carter, who's been known for her environmental justice and been a strong advocate about communities and revitalization. And then we're going to be doing a business plan pitch contest and with some cash prizes, matchmaking with corporations, working with some of the black businesses across the state of New Jersey and the region. But at the end of the day, Patty, it's all about black excellence on full display. We built this country, and oftentimes with the ground shaking beneath us, we have to remind society that United States, as well as New Jersey, Philadelphia, etc., is not worth much without black people.
0: You're right. You know what's discouraging? I know in my parents' time, our neighborhoods were filled with black businesses.
1: Absolutely.
0: And now you don't see that in our own neighborhood. And that could be so discouraging. Do you see a path where we could get back to that? We're seeing more businesses in our neighborhood.
1: I think that's an important point you're making. I think we need to really talk about our history. You know, when you talk about Katherine Johnson,

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0: We've got SZA and Snooze on WDAS. We're Philly's best R&B and throwbacks. 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Luther Vandross, Brandy, Bobby Brown, and more great music coming up on a Sunday morning. This is Rewind, our WDAS magazine journal. The founder and executive director of Linked Family Services is joining us this morning. Vonnay Hill is doing some amazing work, and Bridging Cares, a big conference, is taking place Monday, June 15th, Caregivers Before Crisis. Vonnay, it's a pleasure to meet you. This is something that is very close to my heart because I was the caregiver that broke. Tell us the importance of this and the message you want to get across.
1: Yes, well, thank you so much for having me. The Bridging Care Conference, it being held by Linked Family Service Profit Organization. Our mission at Linked Family Services is to bridge the gap between maternal and parental wellness and child welfare prevention. And so this conference is for one, bringing together in one room all of the professionals that touch the lifespan of children and their families from before birth all the way until high school graduation. So we're bringing together therapists, social workers, doulas, medical professionals, education professionals, anybody that touches the lifespan of a child to have a conversation about what it is that we can do to support families and support children as they're going through their time together in life so that we can help them prevent crisis.
0: Where is this taking place?
1: It's going to be held at Public Health Management Corporation's building at 4601 Market Street in Philadelphia, PA.
0: What made you come up with this idea to bridging this gap and bringing this together?
1: Well, as a child welfare professional in the city for 15 years, one of the gaps that I realized we had in service was ensuring that systems are speaking to each other and that nonprofits are speaking to one another and working together. And so I figure, why not get everybody in one room and on the same page to have the conversation together?
0: This conversation is so important. And what you're doing is so important. And may God continue to bless you so that you in turn can bless others. Vonnay, how can we find out more information?
1: Thank you so much, Miss Patty. You can find out all the information you need on our website at linkedfamily.org.
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0: It's Luther Vandross on WDAS, and what we're having is an I Love Luther weekend, and tonight it's 6. It's our music series, Gone But Not Forgotten, and we are celebrating the music of Luther Vandross. I'm Patty Jackson. 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Reverend G. Lamar Stewart is joining us from the Taylor Memorial Baptist Church. Taylor made opportunities are in these streets. June is National Gun Violence Awareness and Corners to Connections Violence Interruption Initiative. They're in these streets every night during the month of June. How has this been going? First of all, it's a 5th annual year. Does it get easier?
1: You know, every year is a new challenge, but also a new opportunity. And, you know, obviously you begin to think about 30 nights on the streets. Mentally and physically, there are some challenges there. But once you get out in the streets, you're so inspired by the connections that we're making and the work that we're doing. And that work keeps us going each and every day.
0: Wow, this is amazing. You're talking about the challenges, and you guys literally, you're all over the city.
1: Absolutely. We're primarily in North and Northwest, but we're also on some corners in West Philadelphia as well. So each night, we gather at Taylor Memorial Baptist Church at 8:30 p.m., and then we get to the corner via our Corners to Connections bus. We have a kind of small school bus that we've converted into our resource hub, and we travel to the corner. We're out there from 9 to 11 and along whatever the corridor is that we're you know, focusing on that night. And from 9 to 11, we're talking to people. We're engaging with those who are dealing with chronic poverty and the cyclical nature of violence, and connecting them with resources as a way out through our program's five pillars, which is hiring, housing, harmony, healing, and hope.
0: Do you find the hardest part is getting people to change their mindset? Because some people, they get down, Rev, and they want to stay down. Mm-hmm. And it's like, no, you got to get up.
1: Yep. This is shepherding. This is pastoring. And which means, you know, no one comes to church on a Sunday morning and make up their mind immediately that they're going to stop doing something. Every Sunday, as you kind of sit under the word, at some point you're like, all right, I got to make a change. Rapport building and consistency in this work is key. And so what we found is that somebody that we met 5 years ago may not have been ready that day to make the change, but we keep coming back. And as they continue to see us and see that we're serious, that we're compassionate, that we're committed, then conversations begin to happen. We begin to build relationships, to hear their story, to hear their challenges, and to figure out how we can create a tailor-made opportunity to meet their specific need.
0: Who are some of the people who travel with you?
1: So local pastors. We are partnering with, obviously, Enon Tabernacle Baptist Church, the Church for Christian Compassion, Triumph Baptist Church, and other churches in the northwest section of the city, of the Baptist Ministers Conference of Philadelphia and Vicinity. And then there are also co-survivors of homicide, fathers and mothers who have lost kids and family members to gun violence. And there are folks who have just come home from incarceration who are joining us on those streets.
0: How can people help you?
1: Well, they can follow us. We're on IG at We Are Taylor Made Philly. We Are Taylor Made Philly on IG. They can get in contact with us there, see the work that we're doing, and connect with us on Instagram to figure out how to partner with us. They can also email me directly at glamarstewart, SR as in senior, @gmail.com.
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0: We've got Bobby Brown on WDAS with Philly's Best R&B and Throwbacks. It's a big day in the city. June is Pride Month, and there'll be this big culmination on the Parkway. And Patti LaBelle is going to be one of the big honorees, and she's going to be honored in song. Carol Riddick, Lauren Talese, Lady Alma, Carly Campbell. There's an admission charge on the Parkway, but the initial parade and things like that, there will be no charge. But June is Pride Month, and they're doing a big celebration in the city of Philadelphia. I'm Patti Jackson. We're minutes away from more of your favorites on a Sunday morning, and they include Luther Vandross, because we're having an I Love Luther weekend. Plus, we've got Anita Baker. Welcome to Rewind. This is our WDAS Magazine Journal. Welcome to a Sunday morning. This is Rewind, our WDAS Magazine Journal. We've got Glenn Ellis, and it's something about when you hear the New England Journal of Medicine, you kind of like listen up. Well, a report came out, and it's all about pancreatic cancer. And they're saying that a pill is being developed that is a game changer. When you think of pancreatic cancer, it is one of the most deadly cancers out here. We talk health, and we've got Glenn Ellis. Good morning.
1: Good morning to you, Patti. Patti, listen, you are absolutely right. It is one of the most deadly forms of cancer. And it typically happens in people over 70 when you get diagnosed with over 70 years able. But it is increasingly becoming clear that there are more and more diagnoses in pancreatic cancer in people under 50, and it's even more prevalent in women under 50. Now, if you got somebody you love or whatever, tell them, listen up, because for decades, pancreatic cancer has been one of the toughest things that a family can face. I've seen it too many times, Patti. Now, for a long time, they've realized that there was one specific gene that's responsible for 90% of all pancreatic cancers, and doctors said it was totally, that's what made it hopeless and untreatable. But they have finally come up, like you said, Patti, with a pill. They studied hundreds of people with stage 4 cancer, and they were able to do something totally remarkable, which is to extend the lifespan from 6 months with people taking just chemotherapy to almost 14 months. Now, that don't sound like a lot, but you just think about an extra 6.5 or 7 months if you're dying. But more importantly, Patti, it improved the quality of life because it only targets that defective gene and it doesn't do the stuff that chemotherapy does. So this is definitely a game changer. So definitely, if you have cancer concerns, and particularly about pancreatic cancer, get a genetic test from your oncologist to see if this drug is for you. For more good information, glennellis.com.
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0: We're celebrating the music of Luther Vandross this weekend on WDAS at 10. I love Luther Weekend, culminating tonight with Gone But Not Forgotten at 6. I'm Patty Jackson. Sunday mornings, welcome to Rewind, our WDAS magazine journal. Narda Bailey is joining us this morning. She is the president and CEO of Women of Dignity as we get ready for Voices of Power, Education, Confidence, Opportunity. This big event is happening Saturday, June 13th at the Lucian Blackwell Community Center, and it is absolutely free. Narda, welcome to our WDAS studios. You have a great group of women that are going to be speaking. How important is this event?
1: Yes, thank you so much, Patty, for having me. We really, really appreciate the opportunity. It's so important that we, give back, right?
0: Yep.
1: And to let the community know that they don't have to carry the weight alone. We are really, I do believe with all of my heart, that we are our brothers and sisters' keeper. And so we're in this together, whatever this looks like. We're here to help you carry the weight and just to let folks know that they're not forgotten.
0: And that is very important. This is more than an event. It's a movement rooted in dignity. I love how you not only have wellness, but you have financial empowerment.
1: Yes.
0: Which is so important, Narda.
1: Yes.
0: Because a lot of people don't know how to handle their finances. And then a rainy day comes. And a rainy day will come. Mm-hmm. They can't handle it.
1: Absolutely. Absolutely. I think a lot of times with finances, Patty, it's a matter of priority. I think sometimes, and I do understand that many of us do not make enough money, but sometimes we do, but we get messed up with priority.
0: Yes.
1: Right?
0: Yeah.
1: So it's a matter of priority sometimes. Not all of the time, but sometimes.
0: But sometimes it is building stronger families, stronger minds, and stronger communities together. It's a free event from noon until 4. You got my main man, Pastor Mike Robinson. You got my girl, Desi Neal. Who else is going to be speaking?
1: Yes, yeah, so we'll have Arnetta Williams. She has a nonprofit organization called Weird Girls, and the acronym is for Wonderful, Educated, and so forth. We have Sandy Wright, who does Mission Moments. She's a pastor, and they're going to collaborate on a workshop, and their workshop is going to be talking about You Are Enough, right? Who else is going to be there? We have Shannon Stones, who teaches in the Camden School District. Her bent is STEM, science, technology, right? I believe it's electronics and math. I think it is. She will be on the panel, and I feel like I'm missing someone on our panel.
0: Nope, you got council member Jamie Gaultier.
1: Yes.
0: It's going to be an amazing event. How can people find out more?
1: So they can go to Eventbrite, Second Brother and Sisters event at eventbrite.com, or they can hit us up at Women of Dignity on Instagram, Women of Dignity on Facebook, or they can send me an email, NardaJBailey@comcast.net.
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0: Teddy Pendergrass on a Sunday morning and close the door. WDAS with Philly's best R&B and throwbacks. Good morning, I'm Patty Jackson. We are minutes away from Adimu. Mrs. Boomy Fernandez West. Mrs. West is in the building because June 14th, we are gearing up for the 51st annual Odun Day, and Boomy knocked everybody's socks off because
1: say less. I'm kind of feeling myself right now. Hey,
0: Belle,
1: you can't say nothing to me right now.
0: You're right. I can't believe it.
1: Are you ready?
0: I am.
1: What did I tell you? I said, Patty, make sure you take that day off. Oh, Boomy, what is it? Boomy, what is it? You can tell me, Boomy. You can tell me. I said, Patty, just take the day off.
0: You pulled the rabbit out of the hat with that one.
1: Let me tell you something, baby. That number God, okay? God and Walt Reader. I got to get Walt credit. Baby, he pulled the rabbit out the hat, okay? We had to. It's America's 250. What we going to do? We got to put Odun Day on the map. We've been on the map for 51 years. But God said, you know what, Boomy? Let's take it up a notch.
0: You did?
1: Okay. Did we take it up a notch, Patty?
0: Yes, you did.
1: Thank you, Patty.
0: Because it's an incredible day that starts at 10 in the morning.
1: Yes.
0: The central area is 23rd and South.
1: Yes.
0: But it actually expands to like 16 blocks.
1: Yes.
0: But the central is 23rd and South.
1: Yes.
0: The food, the vendors, the live music, the entertainment. It's just a day. Shopping, fun.
1: Yes. Listen, for those who love the beautiful continent of Africa, if you can't get to Africa, we bring Africa to you. Okay? For 51 years, you're looking for African food, Jamaican food, vegetarian food. We have it. You're looking for African wares and dresses and artwork. We have it. You understand? I saw five generations from one family at Odun Day last year. That's a lot. That's a lot. You understand? So it just talks about just to keep my mother's legacy alive. My sons are on board now. So that's three generations of leadership with Odun Day. What organization, what cultural, African-American cultural organization has that? Three generations, Patty.
0: Wow. It's amazing. I've been attending since I was a teenager, and that was years ago.
1: Yes.
0: But it is. It's really an amazing event.
1: Yes.
0: I'm going to be looking for the guy with the Mexican street corn because it looks so good.
1: Yes.
0: And I am going to be looking for him. I want my lemonade, a keel.
1: Yes.
0: So I might have to take two journeys. Come to eat.
1: Yes.
0: To get my food.
1: Yes.
0: And then with Belle Biv DeVoe.
1: Come on, Belle Biv DeVoe. If you're out there, if you're poison and you can hear my voice, I need y'all to be there. Chocolate Divinity, if you're poison, I need you to be at Odun Day, okay, y'all? We're going to let you know what time they're going to hit the stage. They're going to be on South Street stage. We're holding the time. But listen, come and have a good time. It's multi-generational. No matter what your ethnic background is, no matter what your income bracket is, Odun Day is for you.
0: It is. How can people find out more information?
1: For more information, if you want to be a vendor, go to odundayfestival.org. You know, go to our website. Follow us on social media, on all platforms. Follow. You want to follow me? You want to see behind the scenes? Y'all can follow Boomy personally at Odun Day CEO. I'm going to give y'all there's a personal connection behind the scenes, because a lot of people think we just wake up and Odun Day comes out the sky. It's a lot of hard work. It's a lot of sacrifice. You know what I mean? And shout out to my husband, because right now we're in Odun Day mood. So, you know, I ain't doing nothing. Okay? He know he got to lock in. He got to lock in. Mr. West, I need you to lock in, Mr. West. Okay? And we're moving, we're grooving. We're making it do what it do.
0: You have the type of husband that women dream about. That's all I'm going to say.
1: Yes, he is.
0: And his so fine supportive self.
1: Okay, Patty, because I'm going to say it for you, Patty. Well, his fine self, all that body. Yes, he is. I know, ladies. You ain't got to tell me. I know, Chocolate Divinity, with all that body. Ah! See you at Odun Day, y'all.
0: Let's get back into the music on WDAS. We've got WizKid and Tems.

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It's an I Love Luther weekend. More Luther Vandross on the way. Of course, we got you for that. Speaking of Luther, tonight at 6 o'clock with Miss Patty Jackson, the first installment of the year of Gone But Not Forgotten. Tonight, we celebrate the life and legacy of Mr. Luther Vandross. 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

0: 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All right, it's the commercial-free commute, Monday through Friday at 4:20 with Frankie Darcel, right here on DAS. We're minutes away from more music inside Sunday Brunch.
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It's our 9th annual Breast Cancer Awareness Walk. 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

0: It's Sunday Brunch on 105.3 WDAS, and you're home for Sister Strut. 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
1: When I'm alone in my room, sometimes I stare at the wall, and in the back of my mind, I hear my conscience call, telling me I need a girl who's as sweet as a dove. 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

1543 WDAS. 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

105.3 WDIS, Philly's Best R&B and Throwbacks. First of all, I got to say thank you to DC. Thank you, because these are my two favorite records, and they're back to back. I love High Five. I like the way. Let's do the kissing game. I'm going to give you a throw you a kiss from there. You go.

back. So everybody had such a good time at the Roots Picnic. Who did you see? Did you see Jay-Z? Did you see Erykah Badu? Did you see Philadelphia's own Schoolly D? And also the Tough Crew as well. There's something that Prince and Luther Vandross do have in common. They're both amazing singers. They play instruments. They're a genius. They're producers. They both have sold way over 25 million albums. And we salute you, Prince. It's your birthday. We love you. And it's an I Love Luther weekend. Here's our

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That's why nights and days and minutes and seconds are so important when you're with people that you love. When I spent this afternoon with you, Reverend Louise Williams Bishop,

Luther Vandross the Weekend. I love Luther, especially songs like Wait for Love, all about emotional healing and your power to be able to be resilient and wait for what's coming for you. You got that patience? You got that patience? Can you wait for it? Can you wait for it? Come on, tell the truth. What's up, Disco Nay Nay? Congratulations to your niece who is having her very first recital.

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I Love Luther Weekend on 105.3 WDAS. 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I'm Mimi Brown. Take a deep breath in. Another deep breath out. Come on, come on. You ain't lost nothing. You just hold on to yourself, right? Fatima Gamble, sending my love out to you today. A deep breath in through your nose. Hold it, hold it. Now breathe out. All that bad air. You might be willing to let something go, so just let it go. Into the sea of forgetfulness. Here's Chris Brown and Bryson Tiller.

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0: We're celebrating the life and legacy of The Voice. A sound so synonymous that it's only one name, Luther. But Not Forgotten series. And here's your hostess, Patty Jackson,

Are you ready? We had this great I Love Luther Vandross weekend, and now it culminates with Luther Vandross and Gone But Not Forgotten. It's all brought to us by the agency that never sleeps. Always best care. With Gone But Not Forgotten, we remember those who have passed on but left us great music. Tonight, we're celebrating Luther Vandross.

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We're celebrating the music of Luther Vandross on WDAS. Welcome to Gone But Not Forgotten, brought to us by Always Best Care, the agency that never sleeps. I'm Patty Jackson. 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

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Welcome to Gone But Not Forgotten, our summer music series brought to us by Always Best Care, the agency that never sleeps.

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The month of June is Black Music Month, and we got the OJs. I love music. As you can see, we celebrate 365. I'm Patty Jackson. Welcome to a Sunday night. The best oldies on the radio, the wide, wonderful world of butter.

Tonight, during our program, we are honoring the memory of Foster Silvers. Foster Silvers was one of the youngest of the Silvers, and back in the 70s, they were like the other Jacksons. Foster Silvers died a few days ago at the age of 64 from metastatic breast cancer. We take this time to remember him. It's a Sunday night on WDAS, The Wide Wonderful World of Butter. I'm Patty Jackson.

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